dystopian kind of future and music and art kind of falling apart and, you know, destiny and all this kind of crazy stuff. But it's a really great song. It's really good. Before that was Jack White with a song called You'll Never Fix Me from his most recent album, Frozen Charlotte, from July of this year, 2026. And you know, the thing with me and Jack White is I'm very like in the background. I'm not really fully into him and the White Stripes and the Raconteurs, but I'll occasionally like check him out, what he's doing, and, or put something on and just sort of hear what's going on. And I'm always impressed. I'm never like super intrigued to get super like really into him because his discography is just sprawling. But he does put out some really good rock and roll, some really good music, and this song is awesome. It just sounds like classic, kind of slightly wacky, but really interesting rock from one of its most prominent faces in the modern day. So really good stuff from Jack. And then, of course, before that was Queens of the Stone Age with a song called Insignificant Other, which is from their forthcoming album called Perfect. Not saying that wrong. I'm not saying perfect wrong. It's Perfect. It's coming out at some point at the end of the year or in a month or two. I have no idea. But I'm a bit of a... I don't know how I'd describe myself as a Queens of the Stone Age fan, because I'm a fan. I have a few of their albums. I really like Josh Homme, and I like Queens of the Stone Age, but I'm not like super in the world, but I know more than a couple songs. I have a few of their albums, and I really like the albums I have. So I would love to check out this more recent one, because this song is great. It's a really cool song. It kind of reminds me of Make It With You from, what's the album? It's got a Latin name, Era Vulgaris, which is a very good album. Kind of a weird, wacky record, but some really cool songs in that record. As I said before, at the end of the show, we have a special announcement coming up. Nothing crazy, but kind of crazy too. But nothing too significant, I guess you could say. But stick around to the end of the show, because we have a very important announcement. But for right now, here is a song from Pink Floyd's own David Gilmour from his most recent album, Luck and Strange, from 2024. This is called Dark and Velvet Nights.

in the wrong place at the wrong time. Hatred is

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2: That was Mike Campbell and the Dirty Knobs right here on this special end-of-month new rock, old artists, old as dust. That's kind of funny, actually. Edition of the Dad Rock Show with me, your host, Tom, right here in 88.1 FM, WCWP and WXBA Brentwood. Yeah, that was my joke, old as dust. That made me laugh. I don't know. I'm stupid. I'm really dumb, and so dumb things make me laugh. So yeah, Mike Campbell and Dirty Knobs with a song called No Regrets from their brand new album, Mission of Mercy, from June of this year, 2026. Of course, Mike Campbell was the sort of, I want to say co-leader, but the, you know, Tom Petty's right-hand man on the Heartbreakers. He was the main lead guitar player. He co-wrote a bunch of songs with Tom. And then Tom, of course, sadly passed away and the Heartbreakers broke up. And a couple years after that, he formed a brand new band, the Dirty Knobs. And at least as of right now, Steve Ferroni is the drummer in the band. Of course, he was a major session guy. He played with Clapton on the Unplugged record. He's been on a bunch of sessions, but he became a Heartbreaker in about the early 2000s. So that's kind of cool. In fact, they're playing tonight at the Town Hall in New York City. I might be there in spirit. I don't know. It's a very interesting thing to think about. Ooh. But if you're there, or if you were there, or if you wanted to go, there you go. But some really good, I guess you could say Americana, rock and roll type stuff. It sounds like Tom Petty. And you know what? That's not a bad thing. Before that was Ringo Starr, of course, with My Baby Don't Want Nothing from his Long, Long Road LP from also this year, 2026, April of 2026. He is playing tomorrow at Forest Hills. And that's kind of a really interesting thing. One, it's amazing that he can still do that at like 86. I mean, he has the all-star band, so you have Steve Lukather, and you have the guy from Men at Work, who I should know his name, and I don't. But he still sounds great. He looks great. He's still drumming. He's still performing. But what makes Forest Hills so great, I think the Beatles did play at Forest Hills back in the day. So, kind of like when Bob Dylan played there, it's kind of like this homecoming type of a deal. But it's just amazing. And this record is very good as well. It's his second sort of country collaboration with producer T-Bone Burnett, who's, you know, an incredibly famous and successful producer and songwriter. And they're all amazing. They're all incredible, of course. Before that, did I mention Clapton? I did mention Clapton with Steve Ferroni from the Dirty Knobs. So we played some Eric Clapton with One Woman from his most recent album, Meanwhile, from technically it's October of 2024, but it came out physically in like January of 2025, and then all the songs from it are like ranging from like 2019 to like 2024. It

kind of a mess of a record, but it has some really great stuff on it. This is kind of one of his, you know, one of his reggae experiments. They got some covers, including "Always on My Mind" and "Smile," Sam Hall, and then also it has an amazing version of the song from Breakfast at Tiffany's, "Moon River," with the late Jeff Beck doing a solo, which when I first heard it, which was well after the song came out as a single, you know. Well before the record ever came out, it floored me. I was just like, oh my goodness. It was amazing. Because Jeff is, I love Jeff Beck. So, yeah, it's one of those things. One of those deaths I really can never fully get over. But we keep moving on. You never stop. Never stop. And then before it, of course, was David Gilmour, of course, of Pink Floyd fame, with Dark and Velvet Nights from his most recent studio album, Luck and Strange, from September of 2024. I saw him the day after Election Day in November of 24, and I saw him at MSG. An incredible show, amazing show. He's my favorite guitar player, so I had to see him. I've heard he's making a new record. I'm excited. I really liked the last one. It wasn't my favorite of his solo records, but we don't get them that often, and there's always something good on them. So, you know, take what you can get and appreciate it and love it and cherish it. And it's a very good album, Luck and Strange. But I hope the next one is possibly even better. But I don't know when that's going to come out. Probably next year at this point. But we'll see. Anything can happen. Again, we have a little announcement at the end of the show. So just stick around for that. But for right now, we're going to do a little blues set for you. And we're going to start with a song from one of these like blues legends that's still around. He's 90, and he's still making music. And it's not bad. It's actually really good. This is Buddy Guy with Blues, Chase the Blues Away.

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2: That was Van Morrison doing Worry Man Blues right here on this special end of month new rock old artist edition of the Dad Rock Show with me, your host Tom, right here at 88.1 FM WCWP and WXBA Brentwood. That's from an album he did back in 2023 called Moving On Skiffle. I guess an album dedicated to skiffle, sort of this blues skiffle sound. Very influential on a lot of the Brits, to like a lot of creating a lot of like the 60s rock and roll type of stuff. Of course, Van Morrison, Van the Man, always has something good up his sleeve for everybody to enjoy. So there you go. Before that was Slash, actually, doing a version of Killing Floor with Brian Johnson of AC/DC on lead vocals. Excuse me. That is very interesting, actually, because you probably think, wait, I know this song. You do, because Zeppelin sort of reinterpreted this song and made the Lemon song back on Zeppelin 2. But this is the original song, Killing Floor, and Slash did it with Brian Johnson. And it's actually really good. It's actually a really... It's good to hear Brian not try to scream his voice out, because in that sense, his voice is gone. But when he just sings, he's still got it. So he should just do that. But it's not my decision. Before that was a brand new song. Robin Trower, of course, with Live Your Time from his new album, Shine. Just came out just a few days ago. Literally a few days ago in September. And, you know, I haven't heard it yet. But, again, whenever he puts something new out, I usually check it out. Because you know it's going to be very good. You know it's going to be just some good, solid blues if you need a little blues, you know, a little blues injection for your day. But it's always good. I forget who sings. I think it's his live bass player sings, right? Does it say here? Richard Watts. He's got that bluesy voice that's good for Robin's music. So there you go. And then before that was a 90-year-old Buddy Guy with Blues Chase the Blues Away from his album Ain't Done with the Blues from August of last year, 2025. He's still got it. He's still got it. He's 90. That's crazy. I did mention we had a little announcement to announce, I guess. And it's that I'm not quitting, but I am moving times. It's not my decision. But my show is moving from Wednesdays from 7 to 9 to Tuesdays from 9 to 11 p.m. It's kind of sad because I've had this time slot since I started, which was April of 2023. So, you know, 3.5 years in this slot. I loved it. I've always loved it. I'm still going to love it, and I'm going to love what I do in a brand new time slot. So you'll be able to stay up a little bit later with me, a little bit earlier in the week. But I hope it's not too annoying. Again, it's not my decision. if it was my decision, I wouldn't have done it. But it's not my decision. And you know what? That's okay, because we just do what we got to do. And that's life. Just, you know, don't get angry at things too much. Just try to be like, okay, roll with the flow, because that's life. Deal with it, put a smile on, and have a good time. We have a couple more songs for you. Coming up is Now and Then, of course, from the Beatles, the final song that they say is the final song. It probably will be, but, you know, we'll see. But before that, we have a cover of Terry Reid. Of course, you know, I play a lot of Terry Reid on the show, but this is from one of my favorite singers of all time, Chris Cornell. I'll see you next week on Tuesday, so less than a week. But for right now, here's Chris Cornell.

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0: Hey, it's Tom here, and this is Dad Rock. Forget the same old classic rock playlist. I'm digging deeper, bringing you the deep cuts, hidden gems, and songs you may have forgotten, or maybe even never heard at all. It's the 60s, the 70s, even the 1990s and beyond, from the familiar to the unexpected. 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
2: 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We've been doing it for the past 26 years. It goes down on Long Island's 88.1 FM, WCWP, and WXBA, LIU Public Radio.
3: Hey, what do you say, boys and girls? This is Bobby Blitz from Overkill. That's right, coming at you from over New Jersey. But tonight, I'm on WCWP. 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

0: 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Well, I
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2: 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And first up, one of our favorite guests on Mixed Bag Radio over the years, our friend Roger McGuinn.

0: Roger McGuinn and a live version of Pete Seeger's Bells of Rumney. We'll explain that in just a second. Unless you think that Roger was playing both banjo and guitar at the same time, that's not exactly true. Through the wizardry of state-of-the-art technology, Pete Seeger is joining us from the studios of WBNR near his home in Beacon, New York. Pete.
1: He's on his 12-string.
2: On his
0: 12-string. Oh, I'm sorry. Yes.
3: No banjo. Roger, you can't. I can't tell you how proud I am to think that the song that I put together, like 40 or 50 years ago, is sung so beautifully, and how you managed to do it all.
1: Thank you so much, Pete. Well, yeah, I just want to carry the torch on for you.
0: Pete, it's funny you should say that, because I was going to ask you first off how you feel about these young whippersnappers like Roger doing your material.
3: I feel like old grandpa, and I'm very, very proud. These songs I put together, never thinking that anybody but me would ever sing them. The words were written by a man who had been a coal miner in Wales. And during the general strike of 1926... he put new words to actually an old English rhyme. It was called Oranges and Lemons Go the Bells of St. Clemens. And he made up his own Welsh version of it. And years later, he left coal mining and became a school teacher. And a little book, a volume of verse, came out. And I happened to be reading an essay by Dylan Thomas, the famous Welsh writer. And it was the chapter was Welsh Poems in the English Language. And there was these verses, and I started making up a new tune. Of course, the tune is derivative. If you analyze it, it's one more version of Twinkle, Twinkle, Little Star. You go up to the fifth note of the scale, 1, 2, 3, 4, 5. Bum, bum, dee, dee, dee, dee, dee, dee, dee. That's nothing more than a different version of Twinkle, Twinkle, Little Star.
1: It's a beautiful melody, Pete.
0: Question. We knew it for years, Pete, or we called it the Bells of Rimney, but that's not accurate, is it?
3: That's how it's spelt. R-H-Y-M-N-E-Y. But there they pronounce it more like Rumney. Rumney.
0: And, we should talk about the relationships between all of the people on the program today. We'll get to Jim Brown.

0: just a minute. But Roger, I know that Pete was an influence on you. You've told me a story about a concert that got canceled.
1: Yes, in Chicago at the Navy Pier. It must have been 1957 or 58. And I had a banjo. It was a Vega long neck banjo, which Pete had invented. And I bought one, and I had it with me at the concert. I mean, the concert was canceled, unfortunately. But I went to the Navy Pier not knowing that. And Pete, being the wonderful man that he is, didn't want to let anybody down who'd come to the concert. He was standing out on the loading dock of the concert hall in the back, and he was putting on an impromptu concert for all of us kids who wanted to see him. And I had my banjo with me, you know, and I talked to him briefly. I was like 16 years old, and he was wonderful. I asked him a few questions. I said, to what do you attribute your popularity? Because he was really popular, that he was filling the orchestra hall and wonderful concert halls around the country at that time. And he said, I think it's because I get people singing along with me, and they hear themselves singing, and then they like me.
0: Something like that. I don't think things have changed much in the almost half a century since.
1: No, and it was wonderful advice. I do that myself, and it works.
0: Yeah, so now you might have met that day, but your personal relationship didn't start until many years later. In fact, I also remember you telling me that at the time the Byrds did Turn, Turn, Turn, the only communication you had with Pete at that point was a letter?
1: That's right. He wrote a letter to the Byrds. He didn't know any of us individually. He said, Dear Byrds, I really like the way you perform Turn, Turn, Turn. My only musical query is, why did you not repeat the chorus? And the reason for that was for time, because back in AM radio, time was a very limited quantity. And so we had to keep records under 3 minutes. Uh-huh. And I think Turn, Turn, Turn was 3:30, which was hard
0: sure.
1: to play on the radio at that time.
2: Then Don McLean came along and sang Bye Bye America Pie, which lasted for 8 minutes.
1: And then Arlo came along with his 16-minute version of Alice's Restaurant.
0: Yeah. Pete, can you corroborate Roger's story about your feelings about the Byrds' version of Turn, Turn, Turn?
2: I was amazed by what those four voices did. They had extraordinary harmony. It really was extraordinary. Something which no classical musician would have ever tried. Great big parallel chords, one after the other. Wham, wham, wham, wham.
0: There's even a great story of how that came to be a song in the first place. Would you mind telling it yet again, Pete?
2: Well, I think the year was around 1958 or 59. I get a letter from one of my publishers. It says, Pete, can't you write another song like Goodnight Irene? I can't market these protest songs you keep writing. And I was a little angry. I said, I jotted him a note saying, you better get yourself another songwriter. This is the only kind of song I know how to write. And I pulled these words out of my pocket. I'd jotted them down in my little pocket notebook. After reading the book of Ecclesiastes in the Old Testament. And I improvised a tune on the spot and had a reel-to-reel tape recorder and sent it to the publisher. And, well, he got it to the Byrds. I don't know how he did it. But also he sent me a nice note, just what I was looking for, thanks.
1: Well, the way I learned it, Pete, I heard you do it in concert. Just after you'd written it, because I went to all of your concerts, and then I worked with Judy Collins, and she did that on her third album, and that was my second exposure to it. And then I was working with the Byrds, and somebody asked me if I knew it, and I pulled out my guitar and came up with a slightly different arrangement of it, a couple of different chords, and that's
2: a couple of different notes too. When I sing a B, you're singing a C,
1: right?
2: And when I sing an A, you're singing a B. And when I'm singing a G, you're singing an A.
1: I hope you don't mind.
2: I ended up singing.
1: We rearranged
2: not at all.
0: Roger.
2: Some of my friends said that, oh, Pete, you should stick to the way you do it. No, I say, everybody else is singing it the Byrds' way. I'll sing it that way.
1: Oh, boy.
0: Ultimate compliment
1: there.
0: Well,
1: that is. I'm pretty...
0: Wasn't there a bus ride involved?
1: We were on a tour bus out in mid-America somewhere, and somebody asked me if I knew how to play Turn, Turn, Turn, and I pulled my guitar out, and I came up with the version that we did.
0: You were looking for a follow-up. Let's see. Tambourine Man had happened.
1: Right. It was after Tambourine Man and... and
0: all I really all I really want to do got a little bit scuttled by the
1: Sonny and Cher
0: version.
1: Right.
0: So you were looking for a
1: Bob came and said, you know, you let me down, man. After all, I really want to do.
0: That's very funny.
1: It was funny.
0: The night of the Kennedy Center honors, Roger did it completely solo. On that beautiful stage, directly to you up there in the balcony, Pete, is it possible to do it as a interstate duet on the show
1: yeah,
0: today?
1: Yeah, I'd have to change the key because
2: no.
1: I did it in this
2: no.
1: this key, but this is where
2: you
1: you're...
2: do it in the key you want to. I'll just listen to it.
1: Okay, well, no, you can play along because well, it'll be in the same key that the Bells of Rumney was in. So,
2: oh, really?
1: Yeah.

0: I said at the top of the program that there would be historic elements today. You just heard one of them, a long-distance duet by Pete Seeger and Roger McGuinn of Turn, Turn, Turn. Here's another one. Mixed Bag Radio is proud to be the inaugural broadcast from the newly renovated Ralph Guild Radio Studio at the Paley Center for Media, formerly the Museum of Television and Radio. Pete Fornital, I'll be back with more after this.
1: 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I'm Jeff Kroll.
2: And I'm Pat Kroll. 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

0: I was going to ask you what she brought to the project. You've already
1: well,
0: answered the question.
1: One of the things that I didn't tell you was that she has this tremendous discography in her brain. She knows, she remembers in detail every record that's ever been cut in history. She knows, you know, that's the guitar sound from, you know, the Champs, you know, Tequila, you know, I mean, she knows all of these sounds in detail, drum sounds, guitar sounds, background sounds. And so she brings that to the project, and it's very important to know what's been done before when you set out to do something new.
0: Sure.
1: Even if the object is to avoid what's been done before. But lest there be some misguided soul out there who thinks that there's a possibility that Linda Ronstadt might be a dilettante, a record producer, they should be in the studio with her for 24 hours and pick themselves up off the floor two or three times, and they would soon change their minds about that.
0: Well, the first track that caught my eye first as a title and then my ear as a listener was Elvis and Me, and I'm sure there's a story there. Do you mind telling it?
1: Well, there's actually more than one story. In the early 70s, I, like a lot of other people, was fascinated with the news that Elvis Presley was going to go up and open this huge hotel, the Hilton International Hotel. And he hadn't been seen for decades, really. Everybody from L.A. sort of wanted to go up and see what this old guy was going to do, you know? There was a palpable air of cynicism about the whole thing, really, at the beginning. And I myself went up as somewhat as a skeptic, I have to admit. And I went in there, and I saw the show, and I was just completely knocked over. I was just blown away. And somehow or other, somebody had... I mean, within 5 minutes of him coming on stage, I understood the Elvis Presley phenomenon, that it was clear because of what was happening in the room, the electricity there and everything. Somehow or other, someone had arranged for me to sit in row one. So I was like sitting right next to the stage. At the end of the show, when Presley came down the edge of the stage and was giving these scarves out to these women and kissing them and stuff. When he got to me, he leaned over for a minute, and I thought, oh, God, no. Elvis, don't kiss me. You know, I was about 20 years old, maybe. And 21. He leaned over and handed me a piece of paper, and the piece of paper said, Jimmy, come backstage. Elvis.
0: Even the paper had an accent.
1: And... I realized it couldn't be a joke because he handed it to me. So I went over to the security guys after the show, and I was given admittance to the dressing room. That was the first time, and we talked that night. And another time, this became a thing I wanted to do. You know, I wanted to go up and see Elvis, and I would take my friends up. I remember one night that John Phillips and Lou Adler and myself all went to the show, and afterwards Elvis took us up to the penthouse, and we spent, you know, the early hours of the morning up in the penthouse just laughing and talking. Elvis was listening to Glen Campbell. He was crazy about Glen Campbell records, so he just played the same Glen Campbell album over and over again, just play one side and flip it over and play the other side. We had some fun times that night. And then on another occasion, he and I, by some strange sequence of events that I'm not sure I still understand to this day, found ourselves alone together, standing at a bar in the lobby of the Hilton Hotel, and had a long conversation at the bar. So basically, and he wasn't drinking. I know people out there say, well, Elvis didn't drink. Well, he wasn't drinking. He was just leaning up against the bar talking to me. So all of these events have kind of found their way into this song as though they all happen on the same night. That's a conceit. And in fact, all these events did not happen on the same night. But the song is more than being about some personal memoir of Elvis Presley. It's really about the archetypical Elvis Presley fan. It's that guy sitting in a bar going, oh, I knew Elvis, you know. Elvis gave me a Cadillac once, you know. and you know, now we find somehow miraculously, after Elvis has been dead these, what, 15 years or... that millions of people knew him. Millions of people knew him personally. And in a way, that is true. That is true. Because
0: everyone,
1: you know, feels that way somehow, and that's wonderful.
0: Well, this is a wonderful addition to the Elvis mythology. It's called Elvis and Me.

0: Pete Fornitz out with my special guest this morning, Jimmy Webb. We're talking about his new CD, Suspending Disbelief. Jimmy, why'd you call it that?
1: Actually, I'm glad you asked, because this gives me an opportunity to really straighten out possibly a small injustice, which is that the Suspending Disbelief was produced by Linda Ronstadt and George Massenburg. George, who is a great genius, and made an inestimable, you know, contribution of his own to this record. But obviously, when we talk about it, we tend to say, "So what did Linda say?" And how did Linda? But the truth is that it was really a partnership. And he said to me one night while we were doing vocals, and I was being extremely self-critical and saying, "This just won't fly because I get such flack over my vocals, you know, and have gotten such flack over it that these vocals have to be perfect, and they're just going to be perfect, you know." So there was a bone of contention there, and he said, "No vocal is ever perfect." He was saying, part of the charm of a vocal is understanding what the singer intended to do and suspending disbelief.
0: Wow. That's a great, great observation.
1: So, I was keeping a journal. I kept a journal all during the making of this record, and so after the album was finished, and I was thumbing through my journal one night, and was reading to myself, "On this night, George Massenburg said this," and I thought, "I like that. I like that. That's a good name for the record."
0: Boy, you were handed it on a platter.
1: Yeah.
0: That's great. I love Wish You Could Be Here songs.
1: Uh-huh.
0: You know, there are some that literally,
1: yeah,
0: that's the title, like Chicago with the
1: I'll
0: Beach
1: be looking
0: Boys.
1: At the moon, but I'll be seeing you.
0: Yeah, all
1: almost,
0: of that.
1: Yeah.
0: Now, you've added one. You've added one to the category on this album called Postcard from Paris. What can you tell us about it?
1: Well, it's I remember thinking about it. People taking separate vacations. It was just a daydream I was having, you know, really. And I imagined a guy who had taken a vacation from his wife, and had gone over to see Europe, and had realized that he really did love this woman. It was almost like a movie that I was making up in my head. It's no more complex than that.

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2: And I'm Pat Kroll. 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Even the Jets made the playoffs.
1: That's the shocker. 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

0: Jimmy, when did you realize that you had this gift, that you were a songwriter?
1: Well, I actually told a group of my colleagues the other night, because I was in Los Angeles at the National Association of Songwriters, their annual get-together out there, and I was fortunate enough this year to receive the Lifetime Achievement Award from from NAS. And I think when I got that, and I was standing there surrounded by all these great people, that and this is what I told them, and I think it's probably the truth. I said, tonight I finally feel like a songwriter. You know, it's such a difficult process. I don't know whether one ever feels like a songwriter, because every time I sit down at one of these keyboards, I think, my God, I'm not going to be able to do this. I just have long moments of feeling completely powerless and thinking about all the terrible songs I've written and and just thinking I'm not going to be able to do this. And so I'm not sure whether I ever. But I understand that just the thrust of your question is, when did I start thinking maybe I could be a songwriter?
0: Yeah.
1: And I think it was when I was around 13 or 14 years old, and I started writing some tunes. I'd listen to the radio, and I'd listen to the Shirelles or somebody, or the Ronettes or somebody like that, and then I would go off on my own and try to write a song for the Ronettes, you know, and mm-hmm. and then I would hear their next record come out, and I would compare my little song with their little song, and at a certain point in time, without being arrogant about it, I began to see that sometimes my songs were almost as good as the ones they were cutting, you know.
0: Mm-hmm.
1: And out of that, I suppose, was born some kind of belief in myself that I might be able to do it.
0: Well, I know you're here primarily to talk about the new CD, Suspending Disbelief, but I would be remiss if I didn't ask you about a couple of your classics.
1: Sure.
0: You know, I'm assuming that you never strung line for the county, or that necessarily Wichita has a pivotal role in your life. What is the process? Do you let your imagination roam free?
1: There's a part of Oklahoma up in the Panhandle, which is really, really flat country, that borders on Kansas, where I went to high school, called Laverne, at Laverne, Oklahoma. I was back there visiting my family, and I was driving along a real straight stretch of road out there, real close to the border, and there's something that happens out there that's like a visual
0: mirage?
1: No, like a what am I trying
0: optical
1: to say?
0: Illusion?
1: Optical illusion.
0: Okay.
1: Where these telephone poles just go away from you into infinity,
0: mm-hmm.
1: you know, because
0: mm-hmm.
1: it's so flat. And I was driving along out there one day, and out in the middle of nowhere, it's hard to describe this certainly to people who live in New York. You really have to see this to believe it. I mean, it's nothing. You know, and it's flat for as far as you can see. And I'm driving along, and there's a guy up on a telephone pole, and he's hooked into the wires. You know, they have little phones that they talk
0: right,
1: on.
0: That's right.
1: And I looked up at the guy and saw him talking on the phone, and I don't know what was the contrast between him and the surroundings, but the image was indelible.

0: I have to ask you about perhaps your most infamous song that just celebrated a 25th anniversary, as it were. What can you add with the wisdom of hindsight to the MacArthur Park legend?
1: Absolutely nothing, except Al Yankovic. That's my latest contribution.
0: Still fond of it?
1: I think it was a kind of a brash experiment, and I'm not ashamed of it at all. I think it was okay for a 19-year-old kid to make that kind of experiment. And particularly in the climate, in the record-making climate that I was maturing in, where people were trying all kinds of things. And that's really all it was, is somebody going out and trying to do something different. And that it became such a phenomenal record was really, that wasn't the intent.
0: Is the cake left out in the rain your rosebud in any way?
1: Yeah, there was a certain deliberate ambiguity in the lyrics of the song. I might just take a second and say that you have to understand that I was surrounded by ambiguity. I was surrounded by knights in white satin and strawberry fields and chrome horse diplomats and things
0: whiter,
1: like that.
0: Whiter shades of pale.
1: So just to put it in perspective, I've always felt that it was a little bit persnickety of people to pick on the lyrics of MacArthur Park, considering what was going on with other songwriters at the time.

0: Jimmy, I hope it's not another decade between between visits.
1: It depends on whether I get to make another record, you know. I'd like to encourage everyone out there to go out and buy one. It's all kind of in the balance at the moment.
0: Well, and that will ensure the process. And when you do the next one, come on back, will you?
1: Okay, it's always fun.
0: Thank you.

And that just about does it for this edition of Mixed Bag Radio. My thanks to Jimmy Webb for being our guest. Thanks also to producer and engineer Bill Kolar, who's left his cake out in the rain once too often. 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

remember nothing going on. If you're looking with a clear mind, start with the past, Dan. Understand something. There's nothing you can do to change it. The past is completely out of your control. You're up on the rings and you think you're yourself. Last time I didn't do so good. The past now has all your attention and concentration.

0: 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We'll be right back. And if you stick around and play your cards right, we might play some more rock music.
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0: This is a special update from your friends at WCWP. It appears that we've somehow run out of music. 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Stay with us.
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I look for you in old Honolulu, San Francisco or Ashtabula. 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You're gonna make me lonesome when you go.

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0: 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The music will be right back after these messages from, let me see here, us. 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
1: It's Gene Simmons. Vicky, about Detroit Rock City so far. Another Mercury asked. I believe Kid Joe's got dibs on that. Originally it was Megadeth, but they were right for the record. So I think Kid Joe took Detroit Rock City. My suggestion is any other song you want to do is fine.

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4: 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We've been doing it for the past 26 years. 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

0: This is a special update from your friends at WCWP. It appears that we've somehow run out of music. Efforts to find more music are currently underway, but rest assured, there will be no repeats. 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
1: 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I'm Jeff Kroll.
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3: 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We've been doing it for the past 26 years. 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
3: Bob Dylan, one of our culture's most influential and groundbreaking artists. 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

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I'm not the Einstein. 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
2: Hello and welcome back to Everything is Emo. Thank you so much for tuning in today. Again, this is the second week

of October. So we're going to be playing the vampire theme. You're listening right now to the theme for Buffy the Vampire Slayer. And then right after that, we're going to get into some Atreyu. And then we got the band Vampires Everywhere. Three songs from them. And again, this show is every Thursday from 1 to 3 p.m. I'm your host, Avery Kochikas, on WCWP 88.1 FM.

That was A Vampire's Lament by Atreyu. This is Dead in the Morning, Alive at Night by Vampires Everywhere, followed by Undead Heart by Vampires Everywhere, followed by Silver Bullets Don't Kill Vampires by Vampires Everywhere. This next one is actually also featuring Alisana.

it's Don't Kill Vampires by Vampires Everywhere. We have a couple more minutes till the break, so I'm actually going to play a song from Adventure Time. If you guys don't watch Adventure Time, this might sound a little jarring to you, a little bit out of place, but this is I'm Just Your Problem, sung by Olivia Olson from Adventure Time.

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I forget what landed me on your blacklist, but I

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1: 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Maybe, like, an unofficial version of the song, but an official one has not come out yet. That was I'm Just Your Problem, sung by Olivia Olson from Adventure Time. You know, the character that sings it is Marceline the Vampire Queen. That's why it's kind of on theme for this. But we're going to take a quick break now. We're going to come right back with some My Chemical Romance, so stick around.
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1: Thanks for sticking around. I could not have a vampire-themed episode without playing Vampires Will Never Hurt You by My Chemical Romance.

That was Vampire Money by My Chemical Romance. You're listening to Everything is Emo every Thursday from 1 to 3 p.m. I'm your host, Avery Kochikis, on WCWP 88.1 FM. This is I'm Not a Vampire by Falling in Reverse.

0: That was Falling in Reverse with I'm Not a Vampire. We're going to take a quick break. Come right back with a song from I Am Ghost.
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0: Thank you for sticking around through that. We're going to play Pretty People Never Lie, Vampires Really Never Die by I Am Ghost.

You want it? Look at you, cool guy, you got it. I see the parties in diamonds. Sometimes when I close my eyes, 6 months of torture, you sold to some forbidden paradise. I loved you truly.

That was Vampire by Olivia Rodrigo, one of my favorite pop artists. I love that song so much. It's such a challenge to sing. Like, if you try singing that song the way that she does, like, you'll realize how much of a talented singer she really is. But we're going to play Vampire Empire next by Big Thief. And if you have ever been in a relationship where, like, you know, you're getting mixed signals and things are so inconsistent, you will heavily resonate with this song, because I feel like this is just the anthem for relationships like this. But if you like that last song, we're playing a cover of Olivia Rodrigo's song Vampire later on, so stick around for that. It's a rock cover. It's really amazing. I was, like, shocked when I heard it, because usually you don't find rock covers that good based off of pop songs, but this one was really amazing. Anyway, this is Vampire Empire by Big Thief.

That was Monster, another song from Adventure Time featuring Olivia Olsen and Half Shy. The song before that was The Red Means I Love You by Mads Buckley. We're going to play Vampire by New Year's Day next. I hope you guys have been enjoying the show. This is Everything is Emo every Thursday from 1 to 3 p.m. I'm your host, Avery Kochikas, on WCWP 88.1 FM, and the theme this week is Vampires.

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1: Again, you're listening to Everything is Emo. The theme for this week is vampires. We have a new theme every week. The first 3 weeks of October, we're doing monster themes. Last week, we did zombies. Today, we're doing vampires. Next week is ghosts. And then the week of Halloween, we're going to do just a general Halloween theme and play all the rest of those songs that don't fit into the monster categories. This is every Thursday from 1 to 3 p.m. I'm your host, Avery Kochikas. Thank you for sticking around. We have a whole other hour, so be sure to stay around for that as well. This next song is called Vampire, and it's by Oliver Hazard.

That was She's a Vampire by Lil Lotus. We're going to get into Decode by Paramore, the Twilight soundtrack version, because, duh, we got to play some music from Twilight.

0: That was When the Sun Sleeps demo by Under Oath. We're going to take a little break. We're going to come right back with Involuntary Vampire by In the Arms of Providence.
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5: Yo, this song goes out to my boy Sean in Portland, man.

That was Van Helsing Syndrome by Bloodsucking Zombies from Outer Space. This next one is Let the Light In by The Nightmares. Again, thank you for listening to my show. Everything is Emo every Thursday from 1 to 3 p.m. Eastern Time. I am Avery Kochikas, your host every week. 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

That was Rosalind by Bon Iver and Saint Vincent, again from the Twilight soundtrack. Of course, again, we need to play Twilight for the vampires theme. This next one is a little more upbeat, Romeo and Draculette by Loser User.

0: That was Romeo and Draculette by Loser User. We're taking a little break. We're coming right back with Noah Kahan, so please stick around. He's another one of my favorite pop artists. You know, they call him pop because he's popular, but he's really more of like folk music, kind of. So anyway, stick around for him.
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3: 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Will I wake
0: up some dream? Thank you for sticking around. This next one is If We Were Vampires by Noah Kahan.

What a bittersweet song. I actually didn't know that one until I was trying to put this episode together. That was If We Were Vampires by Noah Kahan and Wesley Schultz. This next one is a song that has had my heart for a very long time since I was running Emo Hour instead of Everything is Emo. This is Trouble Breathing by Alkaline Trio.

All right, this next one is Stayin' Alive. It is a parody of the original Stayin' Alive, done by Brian David Gilbert, and it's about vampires and other monsters.

That was Stayin' Alive, parody by Brian David Gilbert. This next one is going to be that rock cover of Olivia Rodrigo's Vampire I was telling you about earlier. This is Vampire by Our Last Night.

0: Thank you so much for tuning in. I'll see you next week. Have a good one.
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The mission of Rock Elixir is that music heals, and there's a song for every mood and moment. On the way, Candlebox, Deaf Pedestrians, and the Dangerous Summer. This is Inner Love with Set in Your Ways.

0: by your side. Have you ever set up a picture frame, just left the random stock photo inside, and then totally forgot about it? If so, then the state of Michigan can relate. More than 8,000 Michigan residents who recently applied for a new driver's license got an ID with a random stock photo of a stranger. I think if that were to happen to me, I would want my picture to be Angelina Jolie, because it's way better than the real thing. This is Alice Merton with Funny Business.
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In honor of what would have been his 80th birthday, the Port Library's History Center has put together a rockin' display of photos, video clips, artifacts,

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1: 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And guess what, guys? We've been doing it for the past 26 years. It goes down on Long Island's 88.1 FM, WCWP, and WXBA, LIU Public Radio.

the Slackers with Windowland, Nick Piunti and the Complicated Men with Slave to It, and Pixies with Vault of Heaven. Starting a new job is stressful enough, especially when you're trying to figure out whether you like your new boss or not. Here are some red flags your new boss might be toxic. If they badmouth former employees, if they want praise and show none, and if they favor certain employees over others. This is Bad Mary with The Floor is Lava.

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1: What?
0: The credenza is nice.
1: We don't have a credenza.
0: Yeah, you do. Brian's standing on it.
1: Oh, no, that's a hutch.
0: Like the rabbit?
1: No, a hutch, like a side table.
0: Oh, well, it was pretty nice. Kevin's got some lacerations. Becky shows some dedication. Tommy's sitting quiet, losing.

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Half Moon Run with On and On, Anna Mae Cantorite and Giant Rooks with Tom's Diner, Curtis Harding with I Won't Let You Down, and Glades with Tension. New York Comic Con starts this week. I'm looking forward to going back there this year, seeing all the panels, the special guests, the costumes, the amount of money I'm going to drop in the artist alley. Oh, some tears will be shed. It's Deaf Pedestrians with Hail to the Geek.

Philippines with You Gotta Go Crazy and Veruca Salt with Volcano Girls. It's that time again. The National Toy Hall of Fame finalists for its class of 2026 include Bingo, Care Bears, Mahjong, the board games Mousetrap and Sorry, Pokemon Trading Cards, Tickle Me Elmo, and Yahtzee. Only three will be inducted, and those three will be revealed in November. This is the Technicolors with Night Visions on Rock Elixir.

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Everyone knows someone who likes to boast about how much they know, which is usually not an indication of actual brain power. People online are listing the dead giveaways that someone is smarter than they let on, and here were some of the highlights. They gather information before making judgment. They're very good at problem solving, and they ask a lot of substantial questions. This is Alien Ant Farm with Storms Over.

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The National with Runaway and Geographer with Hollow Do You. A new editorial in Psychological Medicine links reading for pleasure to lower stress, more empathy, and less loneliness in adults. Older adults who read regularly appear to face a lower risk of dementia and slower cognitive decline, even those with less formal education. Kids who start reading early show better attention and fewer mental health problems by adolescents. And by reading, I mean reading a book, not your phone. Stop the doom scroll, pick up a book and read. This is Almost Monday with Jupiter. I'm Rocket.

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The Dangerous Summer with Someday and Roik Sop with Nothing But Ashes. My name is Jamie. You've been listening to Rock Elixir. Thank you so much for joining me today. Take care, be safe, stay golden, and I'll be chatting with you soon. This is Pool Fire with Serotonin Pockets.

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0: This is a special update from your friends at WCWP. 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
4: Where were you when these songs were playing for the first time? Or if you weren't around yet, do you know what was happening in our country at this time? Welcome to Rockin' History. I'm your host, Cindy Schwartz, and for the next hour, we'll be taking a look back to see and hear how music reflects the times, or whether the times are inspired by the music. This is Rockin' History. This week on Rockin' History, we take a look at William Levitt, father of modern suburbia. We'll look at his life, his buildings, and his legacy.

We just heard Ritchie Valens singing Come On, Let's Go, and we certainly lost Ritchie Valens way too young. We lose him at 17 years old in 1959 in an Iowa plane crash, and maybe you know this or maybe you don't, but he was with Buddy Holly at that time and the Big Bopper. Major, major pioneers in the rock and roll history. Of course, memorialized in Don McLean's song, American Pie, that came out in 1971, where he said that was the day that music died. Welcome to Rockin' History. I'm Cindy Schwartz, your host, and today we're going to take a look at William Levitt, the father of modern suburbia, and we're going to pair the music of that time with his life. And, of course, it makes sense to start off with something like, you know, Come On, Let's Go, because who was William Levitt? What he's doing in it, he's encouraging us and Americans to move out to the suburbs by opening up and operating this amazing construction company that will build tract homes outside of the city for our servicemen who are coming home from World War II. So I always think in history and talks about music and history that we need to take some time to look at the historical perspective. So William Levitt comes out of World War II. And in the next segment, we'll talk more about who he was biographically, but let's talk about the context of the time historically. When World War II is over, we have something known as Operation Magic Carpet. 8 million returning servicemen who are coming home from World War II. And what do they need? They need a place to live. And many, of course, want to start families and have children. And we know the baby boomers, you know, 1946 to 1964, 78 million babies will be born. So we have a housing shortage at the time. 5 million homes short, really, of what we need for this servicemen. They come home to signs that say no vacancies. They are living with their parents. Apparently, the estimate is about one-third of vets were living with their parents when they came home. The United States government did help these guys, and when Ritchie Valens says, come on, let's go, the government did help with something called the GI Bill, gave them low-interest loans for homes, and made college free. And basically, at that time then, what we see is that there weren't, as we said, enough houses for these guys to live in with their families. Rent in the city was about $90 a month for apartments then. And houses at the end of World War II, only about 4 houses per day were being built. So William Levitt looked at this and he said, you know, I know how I can change this. He will buy 1,000 acres of potato farms on Long Island, New York. And this man will build a house every 16 minutes. This man will revolutionize how we build homes in America. And as a result of that, we're going to have a long legacy of what suburbia means to Americans. The height of his building, 1947 to 1951. An aerial view of what Levittown, New York will look like after he builds these 17,000 tract homes is unbelievable. Everything looks the same. So on the other side, we're going to take a look at who William Levitt was personally, and I hope you'll stay with us. 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

0: We just heard The Lively Ones, a cover band from the 1960s that did a theme from Exodus, a very important movie that came out in 1960. And that film was about the origin of the homeland of Israel after World War II, created, of course, as a safe place for Jews after the Holocaust. And the in 1960, that song actually came out by Ferrante and Tyker, and that was on the Billboard charts. But I wanted to play The Lively Ones as a kind of, you know, band version of that song. But of course, you know, Exodus, an important song to hear in 1960, as we're talking about this mass exodus or mass departure of people from the city, servicemen, to the suburbs. Prior to that, we heard Elvis playing It's Now or Never, and 100 Pounds of Clay by Gene McDaniels. Of course, two other really important songs for this discussion of suburbia, because to William Levitt, it was Now or Never, I'm going to build this. And 100 Pounds of Clay, interesting song, controversial at the time when it came out, banned in the UK, actually, because they thought it was sexist, talking about how women were made for the benefit of men. But an important song for us to talk about in this segment and future segments about William Levitt, because, of course, he's going to do the building of suburbia. So let's take some time now, as we said we would, and take a look historically at who William Levitt was and this mass exodus, like the song we heard, departure of people from the cities to the suburbs, and especially from New York City out to Long Island. So William Levitt, he is a man who is born into a Jewish family, Russian and Austrian, and that's important, and I normally wouldn't note it, but when he built Levittown on Long Island, that town, Levittown, did not allow African Americans to be purchasers there or Jews, which is fascinating since he was Jewish himself. But we will talk about that in a future segment as to why he did that. But his background is Jewish. He grew up in Brooklyn. His dad, Abe Levitt, was a British-born real estate attorney originally, a part-time investor, and apparently, from what I have seen, a kind of philosopher. The ideas behind the family seem to have come from him. He loved to delve into deep talk. Younger brother Alfred was the designer of the homes that the family would build. And when he was a little boy, William Levitt attended PS 44 in the city and boys' high school, went to NYU for 3 years, never graduated, went into the Army, into the Navy, and joined what are called the Seabees, which was a group of 300,000 men that were taken by our Army and put especially on the islands in the Pacific when we fought the Japanese to build airstrips and to do construction projects during World War II in the Pacific. And that's where he spoke to soldiers. And that's where William Levitt really learned what soldiers wanted when they came home, which was a family and a home they could afford. Now, on the other side, we are going to talk about how he actually built Levittown on Long Island. You are on Rockin' History, 88.1 FM, WCWP.org. Stay with us.
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3: And I'm Pat Kroll. On Thursday, October 8th, we'll be playing the hits of 1986, a year where the Mets won the World Series and the Giants headed to the Super Bowl. Even the Jets made the playoffs.
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Cliff Richard, we just heard with the Young Ones. What a great, great song. And of course, we are on Rockin' History talking about William Levitt and the rise of suburbia in the early 1960s. And they were Young Ones, young servicemen and their wives and their children coming to Levittown, especially New York, after World War II for affordable tract housing. So, right now, in this segment, we want to talk about how he built these houses, William Levitt. And he basically is quoted as saying, "I'm building the American dream."

post-World War II. And he wanted everybody to have a home that was affordable. The government was subsidizing and helping with low-interest loans. And so, as we said before, William Levitt and Levitt and Sons, his company, will buy 1,000 acres of potato farms on Long Island, New York, 25 miles east of Manhattan. So it's a nice, easy commute. And on July 1st, 1947, he is 40 years old, William Levitt, and he will break ground on the first of 17,000 homes that he will build. And what he did was he really used the Henry Ford method of mass production. William Levitt decided that he was going to make the homes fast and affordable. And so he had this system of 27 operations, basically. He had specialized teams, and each team repeated each operation at each house, basically an assembly line approach. And so what he did was he had carpenters, tilers, painters, roofers, each arrived in Levittown in their own turn, and each did a different job each day, but they followed each other. And the worker's only job was to do exactly what they were hired for, nothing else. Homes were placed at 6 feet apart at intervals. Trees were placed at certain intervals apart. Trucks delivered parts and materials to each home site. And there was even a team for painting, one team for white paint, and one team for red paint. So he had this down perfectly. And he saved money by doing something that Andrew Carnegie had done many, many years ago. And that's how Andrew Carnegie became wealthy in the late 1800s, early 1900s, in the steel industry. He used something called vertical integration. So what William Levitt did, if you've never heard about this, this is the way you get rich. He owned all of the raw materials to the finished product. So even William Levitt owned forests where he could have the lumber and the timber he needed for homes. He owned all of the factories of the raw materials that he needed, and then he owned the finished product, the house. And so that's the way that a builder becomes quite wealthy, by using this system called vertical integration. He even made his own nails that they used to hammer in to the lumber at these homes. Now, the way he made money, quite honestly, was he reduced the cost of the homes by freezing out union labor. He did not use unionized labor, which is interesting, and some people might not have known that. Each home sold for about $7,900. So he made about $1,000 profit per house. And today those homes in Levittown, New York, are about $200,000. So we will be continuing our look at William Levitt and what it was like to live in suburbia after we hear some music on the other side. 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

0: We just heard from Barrett Strong, Money, That's What I Want. And before that, Ricky Nelson sang A Wonder Like You and Anita Bryant, My Little Corner of the World. Three songs that are really, really perfect for our discussion of suburbia today. Welcome to Rockin' History. We are talking about William Levitt and the influx and exodus of Americans from the cities to suburbia, especially Levittown, New York, on Long Island. So when we hear Barrett Strong sing Money, That's What I Want, there's no question that the homes that William Levitt built in Levittown, Long Island, were affordable. We said before in segment two that the homes were for $7,900. And, you know, if you were a vet, under the new FHA laws, the Federal Housing Authority, after World War II, you put nothing down for these homes. And if you weren't a vet, you only put 5% down. Prior to that, interestingly enough, you had to put down 58% down for a home mortgage. So this is monumental and exponentially changing for Americans. And so when we wonder why did suburbia grow so fast after World War II, certainly the economic impetus was there by the government to help Americans move out there. And as I had said on a previous show on Rockin' History, that's how my dad bought our home out here on Long Island as well. So the homes were affordable, and we heard, you know, the song Money, That's What I Want, and A Wonder Like You, and My Little Corner of the World. Anita Bryant, very controversial in later years for her concern about homosexuality and rights that homosexuals were receiving throughout the country in the 60s, 70s. She is a singer and an actress at this time in the 1960s, and My Little Corner of the World truly captures this kind of suburban feel at the time. And, you know, what was suburbia to Americans that William Levitt was building? Well, it's kind of interesting. In a 1971 interview, the first family to move in was Theodore Blatticus, his wife Pat, and his twin daughters. You know, sounds like that perfect suburban feel for Levittown. They were the first family to move into Levittown, New York. And he's quoted as saying in the interview, "It was a wonderful idea, a wonderful community, and still is. My wife was jumping for joy, of course." So they did, interestingly enough, move to Wantagh soon after buying this house in Levittown. But it is kind of interesting to get the joy and the feel from them that Theodore and his wife Pat felt when they moved in. So, and interestingly enough as well, a historian has commented that these homes in suburbia offered growing families kind of a private haven during the Cold War time. People were scared. Communism was spreading. We had just dropped two atomic bombs to end the war. We had just come out of the Holocaust and Adolf Hitler. And what people wanted was stability, security, and a feeling of confidence that they could be protected. And that is what suburbia offered them. Now, we are going to hear some additional songs from this time period and how they reflect this feeling of suburbia and nesting. But at this point, we're going to take a small break. You're on Rockin' History, 88.1 FM, WCWP.org. Stay with us.
1: 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I'm digging deeper, bringing you the deep cuts, hidden gems, and songs you may have forgotten, or maybe even never heard at all. It's the 60s, the 70s, even the 1990s and beyond. From the familiar to the unexpected. 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

We just heard Little Sister by Elvis Presley, who is a phenomenally important musician, obviously, and singer in the late 1950s and early 1960s. And, you know, Little Sister, so let's talk about the children in Levittown and in suburbia. As we know, the baby boom generation, huge, huge, exponentially large group of people, born basically between 1946 and 1964, about 78.5 million babies born during that time period. So, of course, that changes the country in so many huge ways, from where do people live to eventually what will be, you know, the consumer impact of children as they get older, which is major. You know, television is impacted by all of this as well. And one of the areas about Levittown that is not spoken about too much, but that I think we need to mention, is with all these children growing up, they are growing up at a time when the civil rights era is beginning. And we know the 1954 Brown versus Board of Ed decision has integrated public schools. And they have said that it needs to happen with all deliberate speed. And it is not something that Americans are racing towards doing, sadly. And that brings us up to the issue of racism in Levittown. Because, of course, hundreds and hundreds and hundreds of schools will have to be built during the 1950s and 60s. And we need to accommodate all these children that will be entering elementary school. Racism was a fact in America in the 1950s and 1960s. And racism was very evident in the Levittown communities. William Levitt actually refused to sell to African Americans and Jews in Levittown in New York. And if you read the lease that was on the homes that people had to sign, there's actually a piece of that lease that reads, and I quote, "Tenant agrees not to permit the premises to be sued or occupied by any person other than members of the Caucasian race." So you actually had to sign this before you lived in his Levittown community. Now, his argument was, and again I quote, "Any damn fool can build homes, but what counts is how many you can sell for how little." And then he said, "We can solve a housing problem for the soldiers, or we can try to solve racial problems, but we can't combine the two." So he never saw this as an issue that he could solve. He made a decision to sell homes that were affordable to servicemen, give them that opportunity to start their families, and that racism would have to be dealt with at a later time in a separate issue. But the courts will decide that this is not legal, and there will be protestations at different places that he will build in other parts of the country because of this as well. But he saw it as a matter of economics. You know, as I said, any damn fool can build homes, he said. What counts is how many you can sell for how little. So he's going to appeal to white Americans who are fleeing the cities and want homes fast. We will be talking about the effect of suburbia and the legacy of William Levitt on the other side. 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Check.

We just heard Charlie Rich singing Lonely Weekends, Joe Jones before that singing You Talk Too Much, and Bobby Rydell with Swingin' School before that as well. Great songs from the early 1960s. Really, the years we're targeting here are 1960 to 1962 on the Hot 100 Billboard charts. And Lonely Weekends, You Talk Too Much, Swingin' School, all of these really fit with our discussion of William Levitt today on Rockin' History and what it was like to live in suburbia. You know, weekends were important. This was a quiet, you know, suburban place where families could be raised that William Levitt was building for his servicemen after World War II. We want to mention, too, the fact that these homes are rather small. You might not picture this. 750 square feet. That's it. The original home. Two bedrooms, a living room, a kitchen, an unfinished second floor that you could, you know, perhaps build up and onto in the future, which, of course, many people in Levittown have done since then, and no garage. So living in Levittown in this place where he lived was really quite an interesting thing. You know, this was something I discovered that I absolutely had no idea about, and it explains why my family, particularly my family and I guess many others on my block, thought that mowing the lawn was extremely important. I remember my dad being obsessed that the lawn should be mowed so beautifully and should be a certain length and just be perfect. Well, after William Levitt built Levittown, he wanted the lawns to look great in Levittown, too. He thought this was very important, that it project a beautiful, simple, conformist image. And so what he did was he monitored all of the finished properties. When his houses were finished being built and people moved in, he would drive his black Cadillac car around the streets of Levittown, New York. I assume he may have done this in Levittown, Pennsylvania, and there's a Levittown in New Jersey. I assume he did it there, too. And he would drive around in his car, checking out what the residents were doing. And he would watch their everyday life, and if he saw that their lawn was not mowed appropriately, he would send his gardeners to do it and then put a bill in the mailbox for the homeowner saying that if you don't mow your lawn, you're going to pay for it. So that explains, perhaps, why this incessant, almost obsessive lawn culture may be born out of Levittown, because you didn't want to have to pay Levitt's bill. You had paid enough for the house, you were happy living there, you were taking care of your kids, and you didn't want to pay an extra bill for his gardener. Interesting, right? Well, we have taken a look at Levittown on Rockin' History today, and what we want to say is that the legacy that he leaves is that he shaped post-World War II America. He built two more Levittowns in Jersey and Pennsylvania, and many other construction companies emulated him throughout the country. Levittown was really not like a Williamsburg or any other place. It reflected the music of the times, a white, conformist, ticky-tacky kind of mentality of stability. I thank you so much for joining us today on Rockin' History and learning a little bit more about William Levitt. Hope we enlightened you a little bit and kind of paired the music with it. Join us next time when we explore more events and how the music reflected the times on Rockin' History, 88.1 FM, WCWP.org.

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3: 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I'm Jeff Kroll.
5: I'm Pat Kroll.
3: And on this Thursday, October the, the 8th?
5: 8th.
3: Yeah, we were here for a couple hours. What a beautiful day here on Long Island. Nice early October afternoon in the 70s.
5: A little warm, right?
3: Just under 70 now,
5: yeah.
3: Right? What do you have?
5: 68. It's a little warm, though, right?
3: Yeah, normal is 67 for today as the high.
5: We were
3: well into the 70s. Don't get used to it.
5: No.
3: Fewer and fewer of those days ahead. But it's nice.
5: Tomorrow, it's good.
3: At least for a couple days.
5: Yeah.
3: And then,
5: I'm
3: of course,
5: it there.
3: All good things must end, but that's way off in the future. Anyway, we're here as hosts till 9 o'clock tonight. And whenever we host the rock show, we have a theme. Tonight's theme's pretty simple. We're going back 40 years to the year 1986. And we will be playing nothing but hits from 1986. This is some really good stuff. To me, the 80s always has a bad connotation. I don't know why. People always say, I don't like the 80s. I don't like the music from the 80s. This is good stuff.
5: I remember you saying that.
3: Well, I don't know when I said that. I must have been. This is good stuff. I think you'll enjoy.
5: Okay.
3: I think you'll enjoy. Sticking my neck out on this, but I think you'll enjoy it. And whenever we do these things, Pat always comes up with some interesting facts about the year that we are focused on. So
5: that's
3: she'll have
5: goodies.
3: Some 1986 stuff for you.
5: And Jeff never knows about.
3: Whatever. No, I don't. Complete secret. I have no idea what she's going to spill on us in a little while. In the background, this is an instrumental version of Invisible Touch by Genesis. One of the big hits of the year. You'll hear the original later in the show. That's just in the background to get us started, all right?
5: Yep.
3: So shall we begin?
5: Fire away.
3: Let's do it, just to remind you the theme.
4: WCWP remembers 1986.
3: And so we begin here on The Rock Show, Thursday edition. Jeff and Pat till 9 o'clock tonight. Playing the hits of 1986. It's a good one. This is Billy Crystal was in this movie. Here's Michael McDonald to sing on 88.1 FM.

movie was called We're Running Scared, Billy Crystal and Gregory Hines back in 1986. They were these two offbeat detectives in Chicago. It's really a good movie. I like that movie. Anyway, that's how we begin the rock show on this Thursday evening. Jeff and Pat with you till 9 with the hits of 1986. This lady, Belinda Carlisle, originally with the Go-Go's, this was her first solo hit. Made it to number 3 on the charts. Made About You.

0: That group is Level 42. And Something About You here on The Rock Show.
1: You sound like
0: somebody else?
1: Yeah.
0: Level 43, maybe?
1: No, 41.
0: Level 35?
1: Not in the 40s. Some other level.
0: Some other level. Level 86. We're talking about 1986.
1: I don't know.
0: All right. It's John and Pat with you here on The Rock Show till 9 tonight, playing the hits of 1986. A lot more to do here. Just a beautiful day here on Long Island. Temperatures in the 70s for a while. It wasn't a cloud in the sky. Then a few clouds came in, but nothing of any consequence. And it looks like another couple of good days. But there's trouble brewing down in the Gulf, isn't there?
1: There sure is.
0: Yes.
1: But you know what, Jeff? We fooled Mother Nature tonight.
0: All right. Are you going to attempt the name? You've been practicing the name of this storm.
1: I will, but not...
0: You will. Not yet. We have to get to that point.
1: I have to build up to it.
0: Okay. I don't have your script in front. I don't know what you're... Okay.
1: It's just an outline.
0: All right. But it's nice right now. It sure is.
1: And we fooled Mother Nature because in the past few weeks, as I've been saying, months even, it's been raining.
0: Yeah, and every time we're here. Yeah.
1: We even came on a Friday and it rained. So,
0: yes.
1: You know, Mother Nature, but listen, we dealt one out tonight. It is gorgeous, mostly clear tonight with a low around 53. So it's just starting to chill down a little bit at night. Beautiful Friday in store for you. Sunny and around 72 degrees. Now, the weekend, this has been a pattern. We've been having one nice day, one bad day. We have the same thing happening this weekend. Saturday looking like the better of the 2 days. Sunday into Monday, will bring the rain and remnants from east side.

0: bit.
1: Kind of dissipate, and then some of the remnants of that would get in here. Just rain, not that wind stuff.
0: Yeah.
1: But just rain. But that's a terrible
0: storm. Mostly later in the day, Sunday, they keep saying.
1: Yeah, and into Sunday night. Naturally, because we're
0: flying.
1: We'll be flying. Of course,
0: yes,
1: naturally.
0: Of course. Okay, thanks a lot.
1: Yep.
0: All right, currently it is 69 degrees at Long Island's 88.1 FM.
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1: Yes, indeed. Another segment of hits from 1986. Jeff and Pat till 9 tonight right here on WCWP.

what a string of hits Billy Ocean had back in the 80s. That one was a number two hit for Billy. This is The Rock Show here on 88.1 FM, WCWP and WXBA, Thursday edition of The Rock Show with Jeff and Pat. Here's a one-hit wonder for you. Baltimora with a big hit back in 1986 called Tarzan Boy here on your radio.

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Jeff and Pat here on The Rock Show. Following Sledgehammer by Peter Gabriel, Pat will have some facts about 1986 for you. So stay with us here on The Rock Show, right here on Long Island's 88.1 FM.

0: number one hit from Peter Gabriel back in 1986. Had me moving around here in the studio.
1: Sure did.
0: It's cold in here. I'm trying to stay warm. I figured that that's better that way, you know. So, all right. It's the Rock Show here on WCWP. That was back in the days there in 86 and all through that period. MTV was big and they had all these music videos. So you had to put out some kind of an interesting video to catch people's attention. That particular interview had a lot...
1: Video, rather.
0: Yeah. Yes. Had just a lot of stop-action shots. It was a lot of stills, and it just kind of flashed at you. And it was quite memorable.
1: Not
0: nowadays, no.
1: very
0: memorable. All right, 26 before 8 o'clock, Jeff and Pat here on The Rock Show. Whenever we look back at these years, and tonight it's 1986, 40 years back, Pat always comes up with some facts. We used to call them fun facts. Do we still call them fun facts?
1: Well,
0: but then a couple of them over the time were kind of serious, and then we thought maybe we shouldn't say fun, so we just call them facts.
1: Yeah, I mean, I kind of steer. I mean, believe me, there's a lot of ones that I could have put in there that were not. So this,
0: well,
1: this,
0: here
1: this,
0: you go. 1986.
1: Nice. Well, no Met fan could, you know, not begin with this statement. So on October 27th, the New York Mets won their first World Series since 1969 by defeating the Boston Red Sox in seven games.
0: Game seven.
1: All right.
0: I was there.
1: So we had to start with that one, didn't I?
0: Unforgettable.
1: All right. The first group of musicians are inducted into the Rock and Roll Hall of Fame. This included Elvis Presley, James Brown, Little Richard, Fats Domino, Chuck Berry, Ray Charles, Sam Cooke, the Everly Brothers, Buddy Holly, and Jerry Lee Lewis. Now, this historic jam session occurred at the Waldorf Astoria Hotel in New York City 9 years before the Rock and Roll Hall of Fame Museum opened in Cleveland, Ohio.
0: But that was the first induction.
1: That was
0: class?
1: The first
0: wow.
1: induction.
0: Okay.
1: Yeah. On February 9th, Halley's Comet appeared in the night sky, as it also did back in 1682, 1758, 1835, and 1910. Now, Halley's Comet orbits the sun every 75 to 76 years and will not be seen again until 2062.
0: I don't know. We'll make that one.
1: Banking on that one. This is the funny one. This is my funniest, all right?
0: Okay.
1: I'm going to do it now.
0: All right.
1: A dozen jurors in Florida got stuck in the courthouse elevator for 20 minutes.
0: Why is it always Florida in these stories? I don't know. All right,
1: that's not the punchline.
0: All right.
1: While on their way to hear a lawsuit against the Otis Elevator Company. Now, they didn't say it was an Otis elevator. It could be, what's the other one? With an S. There's another elevator company. It sounds like Schilling or something like that. But there are two. Anyway, I'll save the rest for later.
0: So
1: is that
0: was
1: right?
0: it an inside job?
1: I don't know.
0: Forced the issue.
1: You need more or should I say?
0: No,
1: the,
0: we're good.
1: We're good?
0: Okay. Yep. All right. So we'll have more of that stuff next hour here on The Rock Show on Long Island's 88.1 FM.
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4: 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We've been doing it for the past 26 years. It goes down on Long Island's 88.1 FM, WCWP, and WXBA, LIU Public Radio. 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
0: So by the mid-80s, it was rare to find an instrumental hit song. It was so popular in the 60s and into the 70s, but by the 80s, not so much. Here's a beautiful one. It's the theme from St. Elmo's Fire, done by David Foster. Got up to number 15 on the charts. Here it is for you on The Rock Show.

That is nice stuff. Oh, beautiful stuff there from David Foster here on WCWP 88.1 FM on The Rock Show. Now, Peter Cetera, after he left Chicago and forged off on his own, had one big early hit for himself

Number one for 2 weeks during 1986. All the hits of 1986 tonight on The Rock Show here on 88.1 FM. This next one was also number one for 2 weeks during 1986. In fact, its first week at number one was this week in October of 1986. Janet Jackson here on The Rock Show. Next Thursday night, a week from tonight, here on Long Island's 88.1 FM, Bobby G back here as your host. He'll be celebrating the 65th anniversary of this here radio station. It started October 18th, 1961. And he'll have a night of 60s favorites for you. Next Thursday, 7 to 9, here on The Rock Show at WCWP. Jeff and Pat with you till 9 tonight on this edition of The Rock Show. And now, yes, indeed, it's Janet Jackson for you on 88.1 FM.

0: I'm glad to hear that.
1: Right, that's very nice.
2: I'm glad he does.
0: James Brown, someone you mentioned in our fun facts segment there.
2: Well, he always uses that line. He did a song called I Feel Good.
0: Yeah, getting into the Rock and Roll Hall of Fame, the first class.
2: Yes, the first class.
0: Inducted.
2: 1986.
0: In 1986.
2: Yep.
0: That was his last big hit, hit number four on the charts. It was actually from the soundtrack of the movie Rocky IV. From 1986, Living in America. James Brown had this incredible number of songs in the Hot 100. 107 songs.
2: What?
0: You want to know why he's in the Hall of Fame?
2: Yeah.
0: 107.
2: Well, why is anyone else in the Hall of Fame?
0: Oh, no one can man. Come well, close. That's how he got into the first class, let me tell
2: wow.
0: you.
2: Wow.
0: Yeah.
2: Fantastic.
0: James Brown. All right. Also, during your facts segment, you briefly mentioned the Mets winning the World Series in 1986.
2: I did.
0: And tonight, October 8th, is actually the date that the playoffs started that year. And the Mets played Houston in an unforgettable six-game National League Championship Series. And that started on the night of the 8th. And it ended in Game 6 with an incredible 16-inning wild seesaw game down in Houston. And then the Mets played the Red Sox in mm-hmm. the World Series.
2: Seven games.
0: The Yankees that year, the Mets won 108 games that year. It's the best Ooh. Year they ever had. One of the best winning numbers, winning percentages ever in Major League Baseball. The Yankees won 90 games that year. They were 90-72. They finished second to the Red Sox, but they hadn't invented the wild card yet.
2: Ah.
0: So they would have been in if there
2: yep.
0: was a wild card then, but no
2: like
0: wild card.
2: Like this year,
0: then.
2: They yep. played them.
0: Yep.
2: Yeah.
0: So they just finished second. The Giants went all the way to the Super Bowl in 1986. They actually won it in January of 87.
2: Right.
0: But the season was the 86 season. They went 14-2 that year.
2: Wow.
0: Tremendous season there. And the Jets went 10-6 and actually made the playoffs. They are the only team to this day who could start 10-1, lose their last five games, and still make the playoffs.
2: That's the Jets.
0: That's the Jets. They actually won a wild card game against Kansas City, then went to Cleveland and lost an excruciating game. I'll never get over that game in January of 87, losing 23-20 in double overtime, leading 20-10 with less than 4 minutes left.
2: That's the Jets.
0: And we're going to get the ball back on a punt. But Mark Gastineau with a roughing the passer penalty, and it all went tumbling down
2: yes,
0: from there.
2: Yes, it's all coming back
0: yes.
2: to me now.
0: Oh, all right, the Knicks, Patrick Ewing was a rookie that year for you Knicks fans, and the team went at an astonishing 23-59.
2: Ooh.
0: Much better this past season.
2: Yeah, they've improved.
0: Yes, they have. With the title back in June, and they'll be starting shortly the new season. All right, whenever we do these, well, actually, anytime we're here hosting the Rock Show, Pat has an important announcement that she gives you at about this point in the proceedings, and I come up with something appropriate for our theme, which is 1986. So let's play this underneath and see how this goes.
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0: Now, wait a minute. We were on last week and this week. I mean, 2 weeks in a row. There should be something, no? For two straight weeks?
2: We already discussed it.
0: No?
2: We don't get
0: can
2: any...
0: you look at the fine print, maybe?
2: Well, I'll tell you what. You can read this afterwards and see what you find.
0: All right.
2: All right. 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
0: Oh, you forget the part about how we're... go back to that other line there.
2: Wait, you threw me off now. We are all volunteers.
0: Yes, we are.
2: Okay, and we love what we do.
0: Yes, we do.
2: All right,
0: yeah,
2: so
0: I like
2: thanks
0: that
2: from
0: part,
2: all right. of us. Well, you cut me off.
0: All
2: thanks
0: right.
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0: Underneath, Dancing on the Ceiling, an instrumental version.
2: It was a little fast. I felt
0: Lionel
2: like I had
0: Richie
2: to rush.
0: Well, that's fine. It's a bouncy tune. Yeah.
2: Yeah, well, you bounce with it.
0: It's a big hit from 1986, a number one song. And it doesn't seem right to just play the some instrumental. You should hear the real thing, don't you think?
2: Oh, okay.
0: All right, I'll tell you what. If you bear with us for 70 seconds, you'll hear the original from Lionel Richie. And that 70 seconds starts now.
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